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1: 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Today is her birthday, and they want to let her know how much they love and appreciate her. She is the center of the family, and they are reminded of Proverbs 31:31. Honor her for all that her hands have done, and let her works bring her praise at the city gate. Happy birthday, Gretna, from the Joy FM family, and we pray God blesses you with many more wonderful years to come. 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
4: 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It's Bill Gaither's Homecoming Radio. We're so thrilled that you've made time to be with us. My name is Daniel Britt, and I'm not alone. Kevin Williams.
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4: Our soft feminine side, Tori Tapp. Adding to the roster, we have Lauren Talley.
6: There you go, Tori. I'm there.
4: We have the one and only Gene McDonald.
7: Hello, folks.
4: Pat Barker. Mark Bishop's here.
8: Hey, hey.
4: Woody Wright. And the one and only Bill Gaither.
3: That's right. Let's get started.
7: Yeah.
6: Okay.
3: It's going to be a good day.
9: This is a great song to get started with, too. This was our whole homecoming gang on the stage at the Mabee Center in Tulsa.
4: Yeah.

0: hear Angie Prim, Adam Crabb, all the homecoming friends from Tulsa, Oklahoma.
1: Hey, this is Mark Bishop. Man, I love me a good Gaither Vocal Band song.
2: This is a good place to love a good Gaither Vocal Band song.

0: Hey, Kevin.
1: Yeah, Bill.
0: How's your uncle?
1: Oh, my uncle. Yeah. Thanks for asking. Well, he's still dead, Bill. I appreciate you putting that on the radio. I mean, now I'm not talking about Uncle T. You know, there's 11 of those brothers on my dad's side. There's actually 11.
0: Yeah.
1: And so I think you're talking about Uncle V, right?
0: Oh, I thought it was Uncle T. It's but, Uncle V. Yeah, but T's fine, right?
1: Yeah, he's doing good. Uncle V.
0: But V's not so good.
1: Because he's dead.
0: Yeah. Okay. What did the V stand for?
1: Harold. I never really understood it myself, you know. Uncle V is an interesting character. Yeah, I mean, he was very unlucky in his life, you know. He was standing on a 20-foot ladder, and he was working on his roof, and the ladder slid right out from under him, and he fell off.
0: Wow. Did that kill him?
1: No, it didn't kill him. He hung on from the gutter with both hands, and he finally made it over to the downspout right at the corner there until the whole thing let go. Well, he fell down, and all those gutters fell down on top of him.
0: Ooh, yeah. Did that kill him?
1: No, that didn't kill him. When he fell, he fell under a 95-year-old oak tree there, and as he reached out to pull himself up to his feet, he was holding on to a low branch there. Lightning struck that tree.
2: Oh.
1: And all of those gutters and everything, it lit him up like Las Vegas. I mean.
0: So that killed him.
1: No. No, he'd been lit a lot of times. But the nail gun up on the roof where he'd been working, the nail gun slid off, hit him in the head, shot 6 nails in the top of his scalp.
2: Wow.
1: Isn't that crazy?
0: Well, that had to kill him.
1: That didn't kill him. But it made his hairpiece fit really well. It's permanent now. Not going anywhere. He couldn't see real well after that. And he stumbled in the back door of his house. I want you to know he fell all the way down 16 steps down to the basement.
0: Oh, no.
1: Yeah.
0: I'm sure that got him.
1: That did not kill him. But it made him real sleepy. And so he went to lie down on the bed when his Doberman ran in. The Doberman pounced upon his chest, knocked him off the bed, and that dog began to chew on Uncle V. See, he'd forgot he was wearing his lucky pork chop.
0: That killed him.
1: No, that didn't kill him, but it did make him hungry. And so he went into the kitchen to eat some chicken, and I guess he was a little shaken up. I don't know. He got to hacking. He ended up choking on a chicken bone.
0: And that did it.
1: That didn't do it.
3: Oh, my goodness.
1: He got up to call 911, and he passed out on the floor. Yeah. And when he fell, it dislodged that chicken bone, and it shot out like a bullet, hit that Doberman. The Doberman jumped 8 feet off the floor, landed right back on top of Uncle V. Again, isn't that crazy?
0: And he was dead.
2: What
0: then.
2: A way to go!
1: No, that'd have been good. But he got up. He went to go clean up, and he didn't have his glasses on. And he went to grab a Listerine bottle. Instead, he grabbed a Pine Sol bottle. Ended up gargling with a mouthful of floor cleaner. I mean, total poison.
0: Gone after that.
1: No, he wasn't gone. He sure had a shiny smile. And about that time, Uncle V got to feeling really lucky. So he got in the car, and he was pulling out of his driveway, and he saw where he needed to move a rake to get the car out of the driveway. He got out of his car but forgot to put it in park, and the car ran plumb over Uncle V.
0: Plumb.
1: It did.
0: And that killed him.
1: No, not entirely. He got up, he got back in that car, and he went straight down to the gas station to buy a lottery ticket.
2: Yeah.
1: He never felt so lucky in all his life. On the way there, a mosquito got in the car, though, and he was trying to swat it, and he ran off the road and drove his car right through the big window, the front window right there at the gas station.
0: Gone. He was gone.
1: No such luck. He landed right beside the lottery tickets. He got out of his car, bought the ticket, filled it out, and was an instant winner. $1.4 million.
3: Well, extra all of that.
0: What in the world do you think about that?
1: Nothing. He had a heart attack. That's what killed him.
4: Kevin.
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0: Hey there, I'm Angela Prim. Hey, Lauren, guess what time it is?
1: It's time for a word from the Word. 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
3: I will speak that I may find relief. I must open my lips and answer.
4: And our own Tori Taff wrote a beautiful piece in there. Tori, would you mind?
5: One of the things I've always admired about Job is that he never shut up. Despite enduring unthinkable hardships, despite knowing that God himself was allowing these things to happen, despite having so-called friends tell him it was his own fault and maybe he ought to just curse God and die, Job kept raising his voice. He raised it in protest. He raised it in argument. He complained bitterly, wept copiously, and tried to reason things out with God and man. Job needed to make sense out of this horrible situation he found himself in, and he needed to do it out loud. These days, we call that processing. And the fact that Job doggedly kept it up for 40 chapters has always made him a man after my own heart. Because much to my husband Russ's chagrin, I come from a long line of verbal processors. My family doesn't really understand the concept of suffering in silence or celebrating in silence or doing anything in silence. I understand it might get a little tiresome if you happen to be the person on the receiving end of this ever-flowing stream of words. But as Mark Lowry once told me, I don't even know what I think about something until I hear me say it. The truth is, talking things through has been a saving grace in all of the most important relationships in my life. So when I read chapter after chapter of Job engaging in vigorous discussion with his friends and long conversations with his God, I totally get it. Job cared too much to just clam up and hope that this nightmare would go away. He needed to know why this was happening to him, because his understanding of a gracious God did not include winding up covered with boils and sitting in a pile of ashes. So he kept pushing and he kept talking. Giving up and giving in wasn't an option for him. Never let the pain of this world silence your voice. As long as you have breath, raise your thoughts, your questions, and even your complaints to heaven. The God of the universe can take it. Mm-hmm. He loves you and he longs to hear from you.
6: Wow.
7: Amen.
6: So good.
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6: Thank you.

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0: Hey, Kevin, what time is it?
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5: Okay, Windsor, what you got?
2: Oh, I think Windsor said using a broken pencil is pointless.
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5: Yeah. All right.
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0: I got it.
7: True.
6: I got it.
0: Finally.
4: I got it. Windsor said, always keep your words soft and sweet, just in case you have to eat them.
1: Ooh. Good point, yes. Windsor.
5: That's it. That's Windsor the Gaither Pup with his own Instagram page and featured segment exclusively here on Homecoming Radio.
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2: So let me tell you about Vanuatu. A few years ago, I did a prayer breakfast at the United Nations. And after I sang, they sat me down at a table with some of the ambassadors. And the only reason I know how to pronounce that country is because that ambassador was at the table with me.
3: Seriously.
2: And he kept looking at me. He said, I know you. I said, do you now? I said, well, how do you know me? He said, I don't know, but I will figure it out. So we keep eating. And so later on, he goes, I know how I know you. You're on the Gaither Homecoming videos. I said, okay, you do know me. He said, we love them in my country. We watch them all the time. We love the Gaithers. You come to my country and do a concert. I said, book me a plane ticket. I'll be there.
3: So where is that?
2: In the South Pacific. It's a tiny little island
3: nation.
2: It's an
3: island.
2: Yeah.
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1: 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Today is her birthday, and they want to let her know how much they love and appreciate her. She is the center of the family, and they are reminded of Proverbs 31:31. Honor her for all that her hands have done, and let her works bring her praise at the city gate. Happy birthday, Gretna, from the Joy FM family, and we pray God blesses you with many more wonderful years to come. 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
4: Hi, this is Wendy, your host for Community Matters here on Joy FM. And today we're going to be talking to Miss Stephanie Moody Schaefer, who is the Faith Community Engagement Manager for the Baptist Retirement Homes Foundation. Thank you so much for being here with us today.
5: Thanks, Wendy. I'm glad to have the invitation and opportunity to be with you.
4: Well, we're looking forward to learning more about Thrive More and the Baptist Retirement Home Foundation. But of course, I always start with the first question of tell us a little bit about yourself and how you got involved in this organization.
5: Oh, I'm glad to. I'm a North Carolina girl and born in Chatham County, raised in the Baptist Church. And so I've heard about the Baptist Retirement Homes my whole life. I've never thought I'd be engaged with any of the work in the homes. Actually, my first career, I would say, was in parks and recreation. Ooh. I am an NC State grad and managed public parks and did public programming and really enjoyed it and was very good at it, but I always had a little pull to do more with my faith. I ended up going to seminary when I was about, 25-ish years old and went to Campbell University Divinity School. And after that, ended up doing some church work, but it wasn't really where I felt I needed to be.
4: Right.
5: Went back and forth with some different things and ended up doing some hospital chaplaincy and had a great year and a half learning and growing and doing that. Life goes on, things change, marriage, changing locations, and I was working with a very good nonprofit, and someone shared with me a job advertisement for the Baptist Retirement Homes Foundation, and I said, I've never even heard of this. What in the world? And did some research and found out that it was such a great nonprofit group to support aging adults in our communities in North Carolina. And the more I learned, the more I really enjoyed the mission and the ministry and the opportunities. And it aligned very nicely with my skills and opportunities, and God had it all worked out. I've been doing this for about a year and a half, a little more now, and really enjoying it and feeling like I'm in the right place.
4: Do you think you're going to retire with this one?
5: That's a good one.
4: I couldn't help but throw that in there. Sorry.
5: That's a good one. We'll see.
4: In the beginning of our conversation, when I was understanding a little bit more about the Baptist Retirement Homes Foundation, you were telling me a little bit about their history. Could you share some of that history with our listeners today?
5: It all started back in the late 1940s when the Reverend James M. Hayes had a dream of working with other Baptists to try to find a way that we could serve older adults more in their older and retirement years. So he worked with some folks from the Pilot Mountain Baptist Association. And to fast forward a few years, the association had some folks they sent to the Baptist State Convention. And in 1950, the ministry was established, which was called North Carolina Baptist Homes for the aging. Now, the homes started differently and in different locations, mm-hmm. and they were smaller, but like any wonderful project, there's growth and there's development and there's more people who were involved in supporting the mission. And I certainly feel like God's hand has been in this, because we have been able to grow and offer more and more to older adults in North Carolina, and not just for Baptists. I was sharing with you earlier about mm-hmm. how our name has changed.
4: Yes.
5: And, you know, in a way, that's biblical. When God's hands gets involved with people's lives and people's places, sometimes names change. And we change according to how we grow mm-hmm. a lot of times. So the North Carolina Baptist Homes for the Aging eventually was changed to the Baptist Retirement Homes of North Carolina. And then in the past few years, we've changed our title for all of our communities to Thrive More. And that represents who we are and what we want to do and what we want our older adults who are in our communities to be able to do. And that is to thrive more in their retirement years. And all of our communities are still very much established with our faith mm-hmm. and our Baptist principles and our Baptist heritage. And we still value that immensely. But we also wanted to let folks know that this is not just a place for Baptists to retire. So the name embodies really who we are, what we want in growth for our people in our community and for our employees and for our families. We want everyone to be able to continue to thrive regardless of age or their faith background or religion. Our words that are accompanying Thrive More Baptist Retirement Homes, if you ever see our logo, you'll also see the words faith, family, and fulfillment, because those are vitally important to our mission.
4: Can you tell us how the Baptist Retirement Homes Foundation and Thrive More cares for the seniors in the communities? What do they provide?
5: Absolutely. Well, we have three communities that are continuing care retirement communities, and that is more relevant and more obvious when you look at retirement communities anywhere in the country. And these are communities that do what they say in their title. They continually care for residents as they age. Mm-hmm. So we have a majority of folks that come in independently, and we have cottages or independent apartments or villas that folks are a part of. And then as they age and might need more assistance, they can change locations on our campuses mm-hmm. and get the help and support that they need, whether that's assisted living or if they need some rehab and skilled nursing, or even if they get to a point of needing memory care. The idea is that when you come in our communities, you become part of our family. And so you may change where you live in our community, but you don't change the family that's Aww. Still with you in the community. Our communities provide everything from just a safe, beautiful place for people to live, to great dining services, to activities, recreation, fitness, challenges for people to keep their minds active as well. Yeah. We have activity directors. We have field trips, fun events.
4: Sounds like fun.
5: Easter egg hunts. You name it, our folks yeah. are going to be involved in it. It's not a place to go sit and just wait for your life to end. It's a place to go and really enjoy living, no matter what area of life you're in.
4: Yeah, I look at it as connecting with others.
5: Absolutely.
4: So you're not alone. And some people may be alone if they don't have family around or family nearby.
5: Absolutely.
4: This way, the community is their family.
5: Right, right. And we've had several couples that come in together, and then one person in the couple may pass away.
4: Mm-hmm.
5: As happens, the person remaining still has an established community and still is surrounded by friends and family, and so doesn't feel totally isolated and yeah. alone.
4: Still feeling cared for.
5: Absolutely, absolutely. Yeah.
4: What does the foundation do to help support these communities?
5: That's a great question. The foundation itself is a separate nonprofit entity, and our whole purpose is to exclusively support the mission of Thrive More. So that mission, as we talked about briefly, is that we're committed to providing quality care and a meaningful way of life to our residents and our staff. We want to provide a place where residents and staff become an extension of family, and that all of that time that we recognize the dignity and worth of every individual. So part of what I do is helping with funding for our benevolence program or financial support, perhaps for campus enhancements or capital building programs. We have quite a few folks who have a financial need who can't afford to stay in our homes, and our funding that we help raise the money for supplements almost like a financial aid for quite a few of our folks. We have certain folks that are unable to pay for their fees for their place where they live, like in our assisted living community. Mm-hmm. And we help support those that have a financial need who are in our communities. We have many residents in our assisted living home that have financial support shared with them monthly and wouldn't be able to stay in our communities if it weren't for that. If someone is in our communities and outlives their resources, we make a promise that you'll never have to leave. And that's a big deal. And that's how things started with the Baptist Retirement Homes when they initially began, was that was our promise to folks, because we think that is what God would ask us all to do, is to take care of those in need and to give a bed for the homeless and to feed the person who's hungry. And we just are an extension of God's instruction in our lives. We also have employee funding that we can support employees when they may have a critical time in their lives. We had some employees whose homes were destroyed during Hurricane Helene.
4: Wow.
5: We were able to even do a special fundraising mission at that point so that we could help raise funding, and 100% of that was able to be shared directly with our employees who had some sort of devastation during the hurricanes. And so we're proud that we react when there's a need, and then we act appropriately all the time, because it's, again, it's part of our mission of what we feel like God called us to do, is to take care of those that we can in need.
4: Yeah, what would Jesus do?
5: What would Jesus do?
4: And he would not throw people out of the community.
5: No. And it's a promise that we've made. And so part of what the foundation does is to work to make sure we can keep those promises.
4: Now, speaking of communities, how many communities do you have?
5: We have four communities right now. Three of those are the continuing care retirement communities. We have one in Winston-Salem, not far from here, that's called Brook Ridge. We have a community outside of Asheville called Arden Woods. We have a community in Concord called Taylor Glen. And then we have an assisted living smaller community in Albemarle, which we call Taylor House.
4: I was reading up on the Baptist Retirement Homes Foundation. I was reading about Miss Eloise.
5: Miss Eloise.
4: Yes. Can you tell me about Miss Eloise?
5: She
4: sounds like a firecracker of a lady.
5: She was pretty amazing. And her story has gotten a lot more talk lately because of a couple of different things. Last year, she was awarded a plaque for being our longest living resident. She had been in our communities for 34 years. She and her husband moved into Brook Ridge on the first day they were open to get into the independent living apartments. And she was so excited, and she said, "I am home. I'm never leaving this place." And she meant it. Miss Eloise and her husband had been good financial stewards, and she felt certain they would have enough resources to take care of themselves during their stay, during their lives while they were living in our Brook Ridge community. And she said jokingly once, "I don't think anybody in my family has lived past 85, so we'll be fine. We'll be fine." Her husband passed a few years later, and so she was able, of course, to stay in the community in the same place where they had come and lived when they moved in. And again, one of the good things about the community is that when he passed, she wasn't alone.
4: Right.
5: She had her Brook Ridge family there with her, and she still had her support network, which was wonderful. And then as she got older, you know, she said, "Nobody in my family's lived past 85. And then when she hit 85, and she was nowhere near passing, she was not ready to go to her heavenly home.
4: God wasn't done with her.
5: Wasn't done with her. And so then she got to 90, and then she started getting a little concerned that she may not have enough money to take care of herself after all. She talked with our then CEO, and he assured her that regardless of how many years that the Lord gave her, that she would not have to leave her home. We were able to help her to make sure that that was a reality. Miss Eloise ended up passing last year, I think at 102.
4: 102. She lived 102.
5: I believe she was 101, 102.
4: Still, she lived 10 years past her.
5: Wait, she lived long
4: she lived
5: past.
4: 15 years yes. past, yes.
5: Long past what she expected her lifespan to be. So we share about Miss Eloise because that is a prime example of you're part of our home and you don't kick people out just because they live a long time.
4: Right.
5: She was still very active in the group she was in and the car groups that she played with, and she was very grateful. And when asked before she passed, someone said, what would you tell someone if they were thinking about coming to one of these communities? And she said, I would tell them not to wait. Come early while you can still enjoy it.
4: Yes.
5: And still take advantage of everything that's here, and then stay because it becomes family.
4: Yeah, make relationships, form connections.
5: Absolutely.
4: Yeah. That was such a beautiful story. Like I said, when I was reading it on the webpage, I can just imagine if I'd known her that she was a treat to hang out with.
5: Oh,
4: you know?
5: She was well loved.
4: I just think that's a beautiful thing to know that you still loved on her and you still cared for her. Those
5: sure.
4: were like probably some of the best years of her life.
5: Absolutely. She didn't have to be alone.
4: Exactly. Because sometimes you get to that point where you have lost your friends, you have lost family, and it is only you. So it's really beautiful that the Thrive More community can be their family.
5: Right. Really, they embrace one another, and it does. It just becomes one large extended family.
4: Now, you got so much going on with Thrive More. I'm sure you are growing beyond growing. So what is on the horizon?
5: The Thrive More communities are growing. We have purchased property, are in the beginning phases of developing a new community in New Bern. So we're very excited about that and have already had so much interest. And there's just so much of a need for older adult communities. So we're glad to have that growth. We purchased Arden Woods about a year and a half ago, and it's a larger community. So we're glad that we have more space there to share with folks. We are building right now at Taylor Glen in Concord, and they're building new cottages and villas there. And then that actually leads me into a great opportunity, if I may, to talk about our capital campaign.
4: Yes, go right ahead, because the next question on the horizon, on this horizon, is how can the community help you?
5: First of all, I would like to share, if I may, that we provide about $3 million of financial support each year to our residents in our communities.
4: Wow.
5: That's a big number. People say, oh my goodness, well, where in the world does that money come from? Some of the money comes from individuals who believe in our mission and want to share with us. Some comes from organizations. Some comes from churches in North Carolina, and especially a lot of Baptist churches who want to support the work that we're doing. And we are so grateful for that. We will reach out and work with any philanthropic organization, other foundations, even our employees. We have an opportunity to be a part every paycheck.
4: Okay.
5: I have a certain amount that's automatically deducted from my paycheck that I designate for our employee hardship fund or into our benevolence funding. And so employees, we give back because we believe in the work that we do. So a lot of that money comes from, as I said, individuals, churches. We apply for grants, and we have monies that folks have been gracious to make us the beneficiaries of endowments or estate gifts. We also have income that we draw on interest from our endowments because we try to be very good stewards of the resources we have.
4: God wants you to be good stewards.
5: Yes, absolutely. And if we can't be good stewards of our own money, we can expect you to trust us to be good stewards of the blessings that you want to share with us. So we do a lot each year with that money. On top of that, we have some capital projects right now that have some big fundraising starting up. One is a couple's memory care that's being built in Brookridge in Winston-Salem. And this is a first of the kind in the United States.
4: What makes it different?
5: This is amazing. It's actually individual homes. We're going to start with 12 homes that are built within a neighborhood design, like a wagon wheel, spokes of a wagon wheel. And each home has a private entrance, and it's a great home, just a regular home inside, except there's a back door that will allow the caregivers of someone to have 24/7 support should they need it. Too many times we see that as couples age and one person has dementia or Alzheimer's or a memory care issue, that couples can't stay together.
4: Right.
5: Because one person can't be a caregiver and it just becomes too much. This gives us an opportunity to keep couples together and to give those couples the support needed to continue to stay together and, again, to thrive and not have to separate. It's such a hard thing. It's a new vision for memory care. And we are so excited that it's going to be right here in Winston-Salem. It's going to offer just protection, safety. It's going to offer support for the caregivers, just engaging activities. There'll be a courtyard in the center of the hub for everyone in those homes. So they're still in a beautiful, active environment, but they don't have to leave one another. Couples don't have to leave one another in some of the most hard, stressful years.
4: They also don't have to feel like they're alone because you can see your neighbor literally is going through the same thing.
5: Absolutely.
4: And that's even extra support
5: Absolutely.
4: For you as a caregiver.
5: Absolutely. We also work with different folks who are specialists to help us do the best work we can in programming for folks who have dementia or memory care problems, because we want to keep learning how to do better and how to take care of not only the individuals with the memory care issues, but caregivers and the families, because it's a hard process.
4: It's an evolving process.
5: Right.
4: Every year, something different, something new, a new diagnosis, a new thing that happens that pops up.
5: Yes. And we're seeing more and more and more. Mm-hmm. So this will be an amazing first step to show how we can provide a better answer to some of our housing issues with couples who are dealing with someone, a spouse who has memory care issues.
4: Because they want to stay together.
5: Absolutely. Wouldn't you?
4: There may be some hard stuff to go through, but you still want to be together with them.
5: The one person that you still know and that you still remember. Mm-hmm. And then all of a sudden, if you're put by yourself in a different place, that just adds to the confusion and the stress.
4: And the anxiety.
5: So I think this couple's memory care is going to be a game changer for all across the country. And we are just so privileged to be able to have folks on our team who have created this concept, who have designed the architectural drawings, and we are ready to roll and get started with that. Yeah. So that's one of our big projects.
4: That's an amazing project.
5: Yes. And if anybody's interested in that, please reach out and I can get you connected to the right folks. And then in Concord at our Taylor Glenn campus, we are building a greenhouse concept. It's not a greenhouse for plants. It's a greenhouse model that actually is more of like a big community home for our memory care residents. Everyone has a private bedroom and bathroom, but we also have a large living room and a fireplace and a large family style dining table and a private area outdoor spaces that are easy to navigate and safe. And each house is more like a home. They're self-contained and self-sufficient in a smaller scale, and it's not a clinical environment. It's a home environment.
4: It's a home.
5: Yes. So it's a different approach to memory care. And we're so excited that that one's getting started. So those are two of our big projects in what we call our Immeasurably More campaign. And this is the verse that we want to share with our Immeasurably More campaign. Ephesians 3:20 tells us, "Now to him who is able to do immeasurably more than all we ask or imagine, according to his power that is at work within us." God can do more through us and within us, and it's going to be to God's glory. So we know this project and this campaign to build these innovative facilities in two of our existing communities it's going to be amazing. It's going to be a big game changer. I know I said that before, but it's the best words I can think of.
4: It's going to
5: change so much with how memory care is viewed for our older adults. So that is a huge part of it. So we support folks in our community who need financial support. Mm-hmm. We support our employees. We do our campus enhancements because we want our facilities to be safe and beautiful and growing and fulfill the needs of our community members. We also bring other people from outside. We invite folks to come in and share their skills and talents and musical abilities. And we want people in our communities to thrive. And we want you to come in and learn about them and to see if it's a place that might work for you. And we want to grow because we want to continue to add what started as a dreams of one man mm-hmm. to provide some safe housing for the elderly to grow into multiple communities that care for our older adults in a beautiful, faith-filled manner and continue to encourage them to thrive throughout their lives.
4: Well, one of the things that I always say just about every time is when God is in it, you know he's going to grow it.
5: Oh, that's a good point. When God is in it, you know he's going to grow it.
4: Mm-hmm.
5: That is a big part of what we do and why we do it.
4: I just want to thank you for being here today.
5: It has been a joy for me to be with you all today. Thanks for inviting me to be a part of Community Matters.
4: Well, you're so welcome. This is such a special program. It's talking about the Baptist Retirement Homes Foundation because it does talk about the community and what you are doing within a community, which makes this even more special.
5: Right.
4: And God's in it. God's like right in the middle of it.
5: I feel like God is definitely involved deeply in what we do and why we do it.
4: If someone were interested in getting more information about this, who would they need to contact?
5: Well, they can certainly contact me if they would like to start there. That's, again, I'm a community engagement person. I do a lot of church presentations and I'll travel all around the state. If you'd like to call me, you can reach me at 919-413-4614. You can go on our website too at thrivemorenc.org. And then you can look at our communities. If you'd like to click on the foundation tab, you can see more about even more programs and support things that we do that we didn't have time to talk about today. And then you can also reach out to our development director. His name is Kevin Cook, and you can call him at 315-430-8289. And either of us will be glad to get you into the right place. We encourage you to call, look online, learn more. And if God so moves you, see how you can be a part of the good work that we're doing.
4: Thank you for allowing me to be a part of it and learning more about it. And I would definitely be keeping you in my prayers.
5: I just want to say thank you so much. I think it's so great how God has worked this out, that we could make this connection and that I could come and share with you about the work that we do. Thank you.
4: And thank you, listeners, for listening. And as always, if it matters to your community, it matters to Joy FM.
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4: From death comes resurrection. After the suffering comes the glory. After the cross comes the crown. After the pain, there is the gain.
3: On today's PowerPoint, Dr. Graham brings a message about how you never walk alone when you walk in the light of the resurrection. Now, here's Dr. Graham with his message, The Journey of Life, Part 2.
4: Now, we have a story in Luke chapter 24 that begins with two disappointed and disillusioned disciples. And so these two men, one by the name of Cleopas and the other unnamed, are on their way to a little town, a little village called Emmaus. They did this, no doubt, to just get away and think, perhaps to talk along the road, to remove themselves as far as possible from the sorrow and the sadness, the events of the last few days. But then something very wonderful happened, beginning at verse 13 of Luke's Gospel, chapter 24. And that very day, two of them were going to a village named Emmaus, about 7 miles from Jerusalem. And they were talking with each other about all these things that had happened. While they were talking and discussing together, Jesus himself drew near and went with them. But their eyes were kept from recognizing him. And he said to them, "What is this conversation that you're holding with each other as you walk?" And they stood still looking sad. And then one of them, named Cleopas, answered and said, "Are you the only visitor in Jerusalem who does not know these things that have happened in these days?" And he said, "What things?" And they said to him, "Concerning Jesus of Nazareth, a man who was a prophet, mighty in deed and word before God and all the people, and how our chief priests and rulers delivered him up to be condemned to death and crucified him." Now note these words in verse 21, "But we had hoped," past tense, "we had hoped that he was the one to redeem Israel. Yes, and besides all this, it's now the third day since all of these things have happened." These men are now lost and confused on life's journey. They're afraid because their dreams have been destroyed. What they had expected turned out to be unknown. Maybe you're struggling in life today. Maybe you've decided that life isn't worth living, just to chunk it all. Others on the other extreme decide that since life seemingly has no purpose and all hope is gone, that they'll just live for pleasure or live for profit and success. Or maybe your life hasn't turned out as you expected, in that you're facing illness or sickness or relationships that are broken, or you're dealing with guilt or fear or financial loss. I don't know. But you find yourself disappointed. You find yourself in life's journey struggling. But their disappointment and yours can turn into an appointment, a divine appointment. And that is exactly what is happening here. The divine stranger took them down a path that restored their passion, and he resurrected their hopes. And on this 7-mile journey, we also, just these steps with these men, we can also discover how our hopes can be renewed, how our faith can be rekindled. And though we are disappointed at times and doubting at times and empty at times, we can learn how to live life on life's journeys when we begin to focus on God's promises again. That's what happened in verses 25 through 27. Look at the verses there. And he said to them, "O foolish ones and slow of heart to believe in all that the prophets that have spoken. Was it not necessary that the Christ should suffer these things and enter into his glory?" And watch this, verse 27. "And beginning with Moses and all the prophets, he interpreted them in all the scriptures the things concerning himself." What a walk this turned out to be. Because Jesus now takes these men down Route 66. The 66 books of the Bible, starting in the Old Testament. And he points out in all the scriptures there the things concerning himself. And what an experience these men had as Jesus took the scriptures. Maybe he started in Genesis chapter 3 and verse 15 when God promised the Savior, and that the Son of God would bruise the head of the serpent. No doubt he took them over to Genesis chapter 22 when Abraham took his son, his only son Isaac, as commanded by God, and was willing to sacrifice him there. And the lamb was caught in the thicket, became a substitute for the son. And it was a reminder, it was a refresher course that God had promised a Messiah, and the sacrifice was so very vital. Maybe he took these men over to Exodus chapter 12 and spoke of the Passover and the Israelites who put the blood on the doorpost of the house, and the judgment of God's hand was stayed upon those who believe. And when he saw the blood, he passed over, and Jesus spoke to them of his Passover. Or maybe he took them over to Psalm chapter 22, verse 1, when the Son of God cried out, my God, why have you forsaken me?" And he pointed out to these men, when he spoke on the cross, it was in fulfillment of that very passage. No question, he would have taken them to Isaiah chapter 53. When the prince of the prophets, Isaiah, said he was wounded for our transgressions. He was bruised for our iniquities. And the chastisement of our peace was laid upon him. All we like sheep had gone astray, but the Lord laid upon him all our iniquities. Jesus pointed all these things out and so much more. It was a walk in the Word. If you don't find Christ in every passage of Scripture you read, either in type or in prophecy or in prediction, then you're missing the point of the Bible. Because all of the Bible is about Jesus. And so in these moments, Jesus is teaching them and teaching us who he is. The problem these men had, the problem that many of us have, is we have forgotten who Christ is, his identity. And we lose hope when we fail to remember who Jesus is. They forgot that Jesus promised the resurrection. So they're walking away in the wrong direction. And I can tell you that every step away from Christ is a step in the wrong direction. So if you're disappointed in life, even in Jesus Himself, now's the time to renew your faith, to draw near to the one who's drawing near to you. You can live knowing the reality of the risen Christ, listening to Him, walking with Him, talking with Him. We read here that Jesus drew near to them, but they didn't recognize Him. And that happens to many today. They don't recognize Christ for who He is. They're living on the wrong side of the resurrection. These men knew Jesus as a prophet. They knew that He had done many wonderful and mighty works. They believed that somehow He was supernatural, that He had been crucified, but they were living on the wrong side of the resurrection. They did not know Him in the power and the presence of His living love. So Jesus drew near as He draws near to us when we're paying attention. And can I remind you today that He is nearer, much nearer, this risen Christ than you think? Sometimes when we walk through life's journey, we feel alone, that God is far away. And we especially feel this in times of tears, in times of trials and tests. We wonder, where is God when our expectations are not met, when we prayed and our prayers were not answered, when we had hoped against all hopes that things would change and they didn't change. We wonder, where are you, God? Where is this promise of your presence? Let me remind you that Jesus, the risen Savior, is a friend that sticks closer than a brother. What do you suppose is the most common, repeated promise in all of the Bible? The most repeated promise of all is the promise, I am with you. I will never leave you or forsake you. I am always present. And the risen Christ is always available if we will seek Him, invite Him, and discover His living presence. This is why it is so very important that we take a walk in the Word with Christ each day. The Bible is never a boring book to the believer because we meet Him in unexpected turns and places in our lives when we open the Word of God. So when we walk in the Word, we're walking in the steps of our Lord, and His presence fills our lives.
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4: Well, it didn't take long for these men to realize something supernatural was happening, because by now their hearts are burning and their faith is being restored. And as they're walking with Christ, they reach their destination, and Jesus tells them that he's going to go on. Look down at verse 28. So they drew near to the village in which they were going, and he acted as if he was going farther. But then, verse 29, they urged him strongly, saying, "Stay with us, for it is toward evening, and the day is now far spent." So he went in to stay with them, and when he was at the table with them, he took the bread and blessed it and broke it and gave it to them. What's going on here? Their hearts are burning, pounding in the presence of this incredible personality. They don't yet know exactly who he is. Their mind is in a fog. It's a mental fog, a mental fatigue. But when Jesus suggests that he's going away, they said, "No, please. Please stay with us." Did you know that Jesus always waits for our welcome? He only comes where he is invited, and he's still waiting on your invitation to say, "Lord, stay with me." Revelation 3:20 says, "Behold, I stand at the door and knock. If anyone hears my voice and opens the door, I will come in and sup with him and him with me." So he joins them for a meal. It's supper time. He joins them for just a common, ordinary thing. Something that people do two or three, four times a day, sometimes more. Eating a meal. And they're enjoying friendship together. And then the guest turns into the host. And he takes bread and he blesses it with a prayer. And then he breaks it and he begins to serve them. And immediately they recognized him. What was it that opened their eyes and opened their hearts to him? Was it something that he said? Was it in the way that he broke the bread? When he broke open the bread and gave them to eat, that they saw the nail prints in his hands. You see, the only man-made thing in the resurrection body of Christ in heaven itself will be the nail prints in his hands. Well, we don't know. But what we do know, that now it is obvious to them, and their doubt is turned to faith. They see Jesus. He's alive. He's alive. And at that moment, he disappeared. He vanished. Now, some liberal scholars, and I don't think they're too much of a scholar, but many liberals would say, well, you know, it really doesn't matter whether Jesus came alive in his body, and it certainly doesn't matter if he could move from place to place. These stories are ambiguous, they say. Perhaps they're metaphors, and perhaps this whole story of Jesus vanishing before their very eyes, maybe they just imagined the whole thing. Well, let me remind you that if you believe in a risen Savior, if you believe in a supernatural Savior, that Jesus is who he claimed to be, then you have no problem at all in believing that Jesus in his resurrected body could be anywhere he wanted to be, anytime, any day. And at that moment, he disappeared. But the fire of his presence remained. He was invisible now to them, but his presence was even more real. Now they get it. From death comes resurrection. After Good Friday comes Easter morning. After the suffering comes the glory. After the cross comes the crown. After the pain, there is the gain. Now they know that Jesus has defeated death and hell, and they realize personally that he is with them forever. And listen up, so can we. That's what this is all about, this Christian life, this journey of life. It is knowing that he is at our side, that his presence, his passion burns in our hearts. They said, did not our hearts burn within us when we walk with Him. That's what it means. Walking down the street, riding in the car, working in the office, it means that He is alive. Because now Jesus is not limited by time or space, but His presence living is in us always. And we see Him in everything, and we see Him everywhere. Don't miss His presence. Don't miss this miracle that you can see Christ in every place and in every person, in every sunrise and every sunset, in every dark hour and every sunlit day. That the presence of Christ is real and the living Spirit of God is in us by Christ. And oh, what confidence this gives us, and certainty and conviction and, yes, compassion. The Bible tells us here that these two men ran back into Jerusalem and they began to tell their friends this good news that Jesus is alive. If your heart has been touched by the fire of Christ, so will you. Live in certainty and conviction, and no matter what twists and turns in life's journey you may find, you will discover there is power, the power of the resurrection and the promise of a new life. Back during the days of the American Revolution, thinking about it, reflecting upon it, one of those young revolutionaries of early America said, as young men, our hearts were touched with fire that brought about revolution in the world, in America. But a greater revolution took place when some young men and women years ago, when Christ came out of that grave, said that our hearts have been touched with fire. Now we never walk alone. He has conquered death and gives us life. And when our dreams are laying in the dust, and when our hopes are shattered, He helps us to pick up the pieces and go on. And go forward. And never give up. The promise is someday we're going to be like Jesus. We will awaken in His likeness. I mean, look at the person next to you. That person next to you one day is going to look like Jesus. I know it's a stretch right now. But we're being made in His image. And the risen Christ will return. And then the journey will last forever. So if your heart is cold or maybe just casual, lukewarm, I'm here to say that the living Christ is right here, right now. And if you will recognize Him and receive Him and welcome Him, He will come into your heart and change your life. He can change things. Change things forever. Maybe we look around at our world and we think, where's the promise of His coming? Where are all these promises of His kingdom? That's what these doubting disciples were thinking. We thought, we hope. It's not happening. And sometimes we think the same thing. But over and over again in the Scriptures, we're told to watch and to pray, to keep on believing, to look for His appearing, to be ready and live a godly life. Some of you are thinking, well, I've got to figure all of this out. There's so many things about this Christianity that I don't understand. Well, of course there are. Any God that is small enough to fit in your brain is not big enough to meet your needs. If you wait till you get all of this figured out before you believe, you're going to miss the journey of life. Welcome Christ into your life today. 1932, a California pastor by the name of Alfred Ackley was standing on Easter morning shaving in his mirror, getting ready to go preach services at his church. And as he was standing there shaving, there was a minister on the radio. And as he was listening, Pastor Ackley was listening, this minister said, well, good morning, it's Easter. And he went on to say that it didn't matter whether or not Christ really came out of the grave or not, whether His body was still in the grave or not. What mattered was the metaphor. What mattered was the inspiration, this minister went on to say. And the entire message created doubt and suspicion regarding the resurrection. It upset Pastor Ackley so much that he shouted so loud that his wife could hear him down the hall. He said, "That is a lie." But he was so fired up. He went to his church and he preached furiously and passionately as never before in the resurrection of Christ. Came back on Sunday night and did it again. But he was still so agitated, still upset, so upset about what he had heard that his wife thought, "I need to help him out a little bit." And she suggested that he write a song that would express his faith. And so that evening, that Easter evening, Alfred Ackley sat down and he wrote the words and composed the tune to this song. I serve a risen Savior. He's in the world today. I know that he is living no matter what men may say. I see his hand of mercy. I hear his voice of cheer, and just the time I need him, he's always near. He lives. He lives. Christ Jesus lives today, and he walks with me. And he talks with me along life's narrow way. He lives. He lives. Salvation to impart. You ask me how I know he lives. He lives within my heart.
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5: We live in a world that is filled with instant access to every kind of communication device known to man. We have email and text messaging, and we're connected to people 24/7. Yet the fact remains that many people struggle with feelings of alienation and loneliness. You know, whenever I face times of sadness or disappointment or discouragement, it's always so comforting to know that a family member or a friend is there. They may be present, they may be a phone call away, an email away, or just a car ride away, but your friends are so very important to you and your family when you struggle. And I believe this is the reason why God assures us so many times in the Scriptures that when we need him the most, count on the fact that he is there. In fact, the most often mentioned promise in the Bible is this: I am with you. I am with you. I am with you. We read that over and over again in the Bible. So when you follow Jesus, trusting him as your Savior and Lord, an incredible thing happens. The Spirit of Christ begins to live within you. He doesn't leave you alone. His very presence is in you. And because of this, you can count on the fact that you are never, ever alone. He said, "I am with you even to the end of the age." So you can be driving, working, eating, recreating, or doing pretty much anything, and he will always be there for you. In your darkest moments, you can trust him. You can run to him for comfort. And in the greatest of days, the most joyous of moments, you can praise him, for he is with you. I want to encourage you today that as a follower of Jesus, you are never, ever alone. Take full advantage of that. Think about that today, that you have a friend that sticks closer than a brother. And he wants to hear from you today. He wants to hear your thoughts, your concerns, your fears, your anxieties, your prayers. your insecurities, your deepest secrets. He wants to know you and walk with you, and He will guide you every step of the way.
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0: to illustrate how God demonstrates His greatness. To share today's message, How Big Is Your God? Here's David.
1: One of the reasons we practice worship is that we never lose sight of God's majesty and the magnificent nature of who God is. In the book of Job, there is an interaction between Job and God, a discussion, a presentation about the magnificence of God. It's a wonderful text, and it's a reminder to us that when we have problems, when they seem big, our God is always bigger. We trust Him. He's able to do above and beyond all that we can ask or think. All of this on the weekend edition of Turning Point, coming up right now. As we begin this message today, I want to ask you this question. What kind of God do you have? That's especially important in the days in which we live. It isn't that God changes sizes, but it is that we, in our appreciation of God, have either a high view of God or a very low view of God. I don't know about the rest of you, but in the world in which I live today, I need a big God. I don't need a puny little wimp of a God. I need a God who is able to do above and beyond all that I can ever ask or think. While I don't necessarily agree with Elihu's approach to Job's friends and to Job, and while he is a little bit arrogant, I do appreciate the fact that as I read the words of Elihu, if he had been that day preaching in the Princeton Chapel, I think Robert Dick Wilson would have said to him, Elihu, you have a big God. You're a big Godder. As we begin this lesson in the 34th chapter, Elihu begins with a plea to those who are going to listen to him that they pay attention. He's going to begin immediately by talking to the three men who've already addressed Job, Eliphaz, Bildad, and Zophar. So in the first four verses we read, Elihu further answered and said, hear my words, you wise men. Give ear to me, you who have knowledge, for the ear tests words as the palate tastes food. Let us know among ourselves what is good. As we listen to Elihu, we can pick up a little of his arrogance. He commends himself sort of in a backhanded way. He tells those who are listening to him teach that they're wise and great in understanding. I mean, what kind of man does that make him? He's the teacher of the wise and the understanding. Even goes so far as to say, if you listen carefully, you'll notice that my words are as tasty as a good morsel of food. Yes, he did have a bit of an edge to him, a little bit of arrogance, but he's going to do something.

Job had denied the justice of God. In fact, here in verse 5, Elihu even reminds Job of that. He says, "For Job has said, I am righteous, and God has taken away my justice." Earlier in the book, back, for instance, in chapter 19, verses 6 and 7, Job cried aloud, "There is no justice." In chapter 27, verse 2, he said, "God has taken away my justice." Job felt that he had been treated as a sinner when he wasn't a sinner, and that God wouldn't give him an opportunity even to explain himself, which he did not understand. And Job believed the only way he can reconcile what was going on in his life and the absence of any word from God was that God had just not treated him fairly. Please remember, friends, we look at this book from the perspective of the first two chapters. We know about the deal that Satan made with God concerning Job, but Job doesn't know that. He's never been told what's going on. He knows he's lived a life of integrity. He's not violated his relationship with Almighty God, but all of these bad things have happened to him. He's lost his family. He's lost his wealth. He's lost the admiration of his wife, and his friends trash him. And all of his days, he sits on an ash heap outside of the city with boils from the top of his head to the sole of his feet. And all this is going on, and nobody says, "Job, let me explain to you what's happening in your life." Not a word. Remember, from chapter 2 until the end of the book, not a word from God. So Job figures, you know what? This isn't fair. That's what I'd be thinking, probably, wouldn't you? This is not fair. God, I've done everything you've told me to do. I've lived up to your standard. I've been a good husband, a good father, raised a bunch of good kids. And look at what's happened to me. It's not fair. God, you are not just. And Elihu says, "Let me help you with that, Job. Let me defend the justice of God." And in this chapter, he begins by presenting three arguments in defense of God's judgment. First of all, verses 10 through 15, he tells Job this, and Job's friends, he says to them, "If God is not just, he is not God." If God is not just, he is not God. Look at verse 10, chapter 34. "Therefore, listen to me, you men of understanding. Far be it from God to do wickedness and from the Almighty to commit iniquity." Verse 12, "Surely God will never do wickedly, nor will the Almighty pervert justice." Do you remember back in the book of Genesis when Abraham was pleading for Lot, pleading for Sodom and Gomorrah? In chapter 18 of Genesis, verse 25, he made this statement. He said, "Shall not the judge of all the earth do right?" Absolutely. Warren Wiersbe writes that if God is truly God, then he is perfect. And if he is perfect, he cannot do wrong. "An unjust God," said Wiersbe, "is as unthinkable as a square circle or a round triangle." God is always true to his righteous character, and he can never act in contradiction to it. 31 times in the book of Job, God is called the Almighty. And the possibility that the Almighty God of the universe could do wrong and deny Job the justice that he deserved, it's just not possible in the realm of Elihu's thinking. So he says, first of all, "You guys, let me tell you what I know. If you say God is not just, if God is unjust, he can't be God. For us, if you think God is unfair, let me just put you straight. If you think God is unfair, then you don't have a God, because an unfair God is no God at all." Then he goes on to say, now let me say something else about this matter of the justice of God. If God is not just, he cannot be God. And secondly, if God is not just, he can't even govern. Verse 16, he says, "If you have understanding, hear this. Listen to the sound of my words. Should one who hates justice govern?" Do you want an unjust governor in this world? Of course not. We've dealt with that in the past, maybe some of it even now. But you don't want an unjust God in heaven. And what Job and his friends are being told by Elihu is this: don't say that the problem you have is that God is unjust, because if he's not a just God, first of all, he can't even be God. And if he could be God and he were unjust, he couldn't govern. Elihu shifts his attention away from Job's three friends now. And we know this because the Hebrew words are in the singular instead of the plural.
And he says to Job,

0: Job, if God who rules the world is unjust, there would be no order, no harmony, and everything would just fall apart. So get rid of that idea. You don't have an unjust God. If he were unjust, he couldn't be God. And if he were unjust and he were God, he couldn't govern. So there's two things you need to remember. And then finally, he says to him, beginning in verse 21 of chapter 34, if God is unjust, then he's not good. He says, you say that God is unjust. If that is true, it's got to be one of two things. He's unjust because he cannot see what's going on, so he doesn't know what to do. Or he sees what's going on, and for some reason he doesn't choose to tell us. He does something that doesn't seem like it should be done. Now, here's the problem. You see, in our realm today, a human judge hears a case, and because of his human limitations, he makes the best decision that he can. And let's face it, sometimes he's wrong. But Job wanted to present his case before God, and God wouldn't let Job come. But the honest problem is this: what could Job contribute to God's knowledge of his case? Because God already knew everything anyway. Job says, let me have a moment with God so I can tell him what's going on. Hello? God already knows what's going on. He's the perfect judge. And notice in this text, it tells us why he's such a perfect judge. First of all, he sees everything. Verses 21 and 22, his eyes are on the ways of man, and he sees all his steps. There's no darkness nor shadow of death where the workers of iniquity may hide themselves. Elihu says, you know, don't think about sneaking up on God with some new information. God sees everything. Not only that, God knows everything. Notice verse 23. For he need not further consider a man, that he should go before God in judgment. He breaks in pieces mighty men without inquiry, sets others in their place. Therefore, he knows their works and overthrows them in their might, and they are crushed. When God puts a man on trial, listen to me carefully, he never has to cross-examine him. When God puts a man on trial, he already knows what is in man. He's not obligated to conduct an inquiry. He doesn't have to go gather more information. God's knowledge is not skewed like man's. He judges with perfect wisdom and knowledge. He knows us as we are. He knows us better than we know ourselves. Psalm 139 puts it this way: O Lord, you have searched me and known me. You know my sitting down and my rising up. You understand my thought while it's afar off. You comprehend my path and my lying down. You are acquainted with all my ways. There is not a word on my tongue, O Lord, that you know it altogether. You say, well, Pastor Jeremiah, that's pretty good information to know about old Job. It's pretty good information for us to know about ourselves. While we may not be in Job's situation, we are all, one of these days, one way or the other, going to stand before the judge of all the earth. Now, let me just explain to you what I mean by that. If you're not a Christian here today, if you've never accepted Jesus Christ as your Savior, at the end of time on this earth, you will stand before God at what they call the white throne judgment. It's a fearful, awful moment when it is too late for you to become a Christian. And the judgment is simply the passing of the sentence of eternal death upon your soul. For you will live forever outside of the presence of God. Well, you say, Pastor, I sure am glad I'm a Christian. I don't have to worry about that. Amen. Me too. But there's another judgment in the Bible, and some of you know about it. It's called the Bema Seat, or the judgment seat of Christ. That judgment occurs right after the rapture. And when you come before that judgment, you're a Christian. Your sin's already dealt with. You won't have to deal with your sin. But the Bible says we're going to stand before the Lord and give an account of the things we have done in the flesh since we have been Christians. Now, not our sins, but our service. Have we served the Lord? Have we honored him with the gifts that he has given us? Sometimes I think this, and maybe you think this too. I've tried to serve the Lord the best I can. But knowing what I know about the deception of the human heart, sometimes I wonder if I've ever done anything for God with a totally pure and undiluted motive. Have you ever had that thought? Because even in our best moments when we're serving God, sometimes we have a personal agenda. Sometimes we have a hidden motive. The Bible says when we stand before God someday, and he's going to look at all the things we've done, he will not only see the work we have done, but he will see the reason why we have done what we have done. And that ought to drive us to our knees more than it does. God sees everything and he knows everything. And the Bible says he judges everything. Verse 26, he strikes them as wicked men in the open sight of others because they turn back on him. They would not consider any of his ways. Since God sees the depths of the heart and understands the thoughts of the mind, we cannot say that God is unjust when he judges us. He knows us more than we know ourselves. And he holds the whole world in his hands. And since all of these things are true, Elihu wants to know how Job can feel justified in continuing to question God and demand that God give an account for his actions. You don't go to the most powerful one in the world and make any demands about anything. And he says to Job, you need to remember, my friend, that the God you are questioning knows everything there is to know about you. Are you a man of integrity? Yes. Have you cursed God and asked to die? No. But in between those two things, there's a lot of room for Job to give an account. Not only does God judge everything, but he controls everything. Listen to this. Verse 31. For has anyone said to God, I have borne chastening, I will offend no more. Teach me what I do not see. If I have done iniquity, I will do no more. Should he repay according to your terms? Just because you disavow it, you must choose and not I. Therefore, speak what you know. Now, that's kind of a convoluted paragraph, but let me tell you what it means. In the words of Ray Stedman, who wrote about it, he said this, God's decisions cannot be questioned because he is absolute sovereign over individuals and nations, and he accepts no substitutes for righteousness. People sometimes want to come to God and on their own terms and invent their own salvation. They say, I promise I'll be a better person. I promise to reform, but reform is not what God wants from us. Our Lord is not in the business of reforming people. He's in the business of renewing people. He doesn't want to make us better. He wants to make us new. He doesn't want to take the old us and clean it up. He wants to make a new us. He wants to make us born again. God desires our repentance and our relationship, not our reform. It's not enough to say to God, I'm guilty, but I'll try not to do that again. What God demands of us is unconditional surrender, completely giving up the right to run our own lives. This is what God seeks from us, and he will not accept any other basis for a relationship with him. You cannot change God's mind about what he has declared in his word. So we have here a denial of the justice of God, a defense of the justice of God, and then in the 35th chapter, we have a description of the justice of God. And I'm just going to cover this quickly so you can just put it in your notes and you can think about it later. But this is incredible theology, incredible truth. Number one, God's justice is not affected by our words. Verses 1 through 3, chapter 35. Moreover, Elihu answered and said, do you think this is right? Do you say my righteousness is more than God's? For you say, what advantage will it be to you? What profit shall I have more than if I had sinned? And once again, Elihu is instructing Job. And he's actually saying to Job that no matter what he may have said or not have said, it doesn't make any difference to the character of God. Listen to me. God's justice is not affected by our words. God is just because it's his nature to be just. He is just whether my words match up to that or not. I can say anything I want, and it has no impact at all on the justice of God because his justice is who he is. It's a part of his character. It's a part of his nature. You do not have, nor do I have, the power with the words of my mouth to change the nature of God. That's what Elihu was saying to Job. Job apparently thought if he said God was unjust, he'd get a hearing. God isn't going to be affected by what you say. Number two, God isn't affected by our works. In verses 4 through 8, I will answer you and your companions with you. Look to the heavens and see, and behold the clouds. They are higher than you. If you sin, what do you accomplish against him? Or if your transgressions are multiplied, what do you do to him? If you are righteous, what do you give him? Or what does he receive from your hand? Your wickedness affects a man such as you, and your righteousness a son of man. Elihu says, Job, why don't you just look up in heaven for a moment? You see how far the clouds are up there and how far they are above where we are? That's how far God is from you. Job, do you actually think that something you do can change who God is? Do you think that by your rebellion, you can make God different? Do you think by your righteousness you can make him different? Elihu is not saying that good works do not have merit. He is saying that our works, whether they're good or evil, cannot change the nature of God. God cannot change for the better because he's perfect, and he cannot change for the worse because he's holy. So do what you do, say what you say. You'll have to deal with it, but it doesn't have anything to do with who God is. Don't say God is unfair, because if he's unfair, he can't be God. And you can say it, but it doesn't make any difference. Every time I preach the gospel, someone will say to me, well, Pastor Jeremiah, I just need you to know, I just don't happen to believe that. And I've gotten bold here lately and said, you know what? You may not believe it, but that doesn't make it untrue. We sort of have the idea that, well, if I don't believe it, then I don't have to believe it. Well, it's true whether you believe it or not. And if you don't understand that now, there will come a day when you will understand it very clearly. The truth is the truth whether we believe it or not. God is just whether we accept it or not. It makes no difference what we do or what we say. God is who he is, and he's not changeable. He is the immutable, unchanging God of the universe. God's justice is not affected by our words or our works, and it's not affected by our ways. Notice verses 9 and 10. Because of the multitude of oppressions, they cry out. They cry out for help because of the arm of the mighty. But no one says, where is God my maker who gives songs in the night? And the second question he asks is the God we serve a great God? Because you see, Job, in his questioning about what's happening in his own life, has come to the conclusion that either God is unjust and won't help him, or God is just maybe not able to help him. So Elihu is going to help him understand the greatness of God. Now, I've chosen some passages, and I'm going to give you the key verses, and you can write those down in your notes, and then I'm going to read just two passages, and then we're going to be finished. The God we serve is a great God. How do we know that? Job 36, 26. Behold, God is great, and we do not know him. The theme of this section is that God is great and that his ways are beyond our understanding. He is omnipotent. He is eternal. He is all wise. We human beings divide knowledge into categories and theories, but God, who spreads the clouds out like a blanket, holds lightning bolts in his hands, he shatters our categories and he confounds our theories. What is there about God that is great? First of all, the mind of God is great. Job 36, 5. Behold, God is mighty, but despises no one. He is mighty in strength of understanding. Job 36, 22, who teaches God? Job 37, 16, he is perfect in knowledge. The Lord is great in understanding. His knowledge is infallible. Therefore, anything that deviates from what he says is false. We should never start with our thoughts, our opinions, our feelings. We must always start with the mind of God. Not only that, but the mercy of God is great. Job 36, 6, he does not preserve the life of the wicked, but gives justice to the oppressed. Job 36, 15, he delivers the poor in their affliction and opens their ears in oppression. Have you ever had the Lord use oppression to get your attention and open your ear? That's what he does sometimes. He brings things into our lives so that we'll start listening to him. We get pretty hard-headed sometimes, and God has to get our attention. The mind of God is great. The mercy of God is great. Notice, thirdly, the might of God is great. Chapter 36, verse 5, behold, God is mighty. Chapter 37, verse 5, he does great things which we cannot comprehend. And that's what Elihu was saying. The God we serve is great. His mind is great. His mercy is great. His might is great. And finally, his majesty is great. Notice verse 4, chapter 37. He thunders with his majestic voice. Verse 22, with God is awesome majesty. Leave it up to a child's book to help us grab this. Title of the book is the blue whale the biggest thing there is? And it was written by Robert Wells, who takes us from a size we can grasp to one that we can't. Let this truth get in your heart as we close. Here's what Robert Wells wrote in this children's book. The largest animal on earth is the blue whale. Just the flippers on its tail are bigger than most animals on the earth. But a blue whale isn't anywhere near as big as a mountain. If you put 100 blue whales in a blue whale jar, you could put millions of blue whale jars inside a hollowed out Mount Everest. But Mount Everest isn't anywhere near as big as the Earth. If you stacked 100 Mount Everest on top of one another, it would be just a whisker on the face of the Earth. And the Earth isn't anywhere as big as the Sun. You could fit 1 million Earths inside the Sun. But the Sun, which is a medium-sized star, isn't anywhere near as big as a red supergiant star called Antares. 50 million of our suns could fit inside Antares. But Antares isn't anywhere near as big as the Milky Way galaxy. Billions of stars, including supergiants like Antares, as well as countless comets and asteroids, make up the Milky Way galaxy. But the Milky Way galaxy isn't anywhere near as big as the universe. And there are billions of other galaxies in the universe. And yet, filled with billions of galaxies, the universe looks almost empty. The distances from one galaxy to another are so far beyond our comprehension and imagination, we do not know how to explain it. And the creator of it all is God, who with a word spoke it all into being, who is present everywhere in this universe and beyond, and who upholds it all with his mighty power. How great is our God, and greatly to be praised. And I ask you again today, my friends, is a God that great able to help you with your stuff right now? Is he? You see, what we do when we get in a situation like we're in, we start focusing on our stuff, and we get our eyes off of God. You know, there's a great story in the Old Testament that happened in Kadesh Barnea when the spies were sent into the land. And, you know, the majority report came back and they said, man, we've looked at all these giants in here and we're like grasshoppers before them. We can't do this. But there were two dudes named Joshua and Caleb who came out of there and they said, we are well able to do this. Our God will help us. And the difference, let me just tell you what the difference was. The majority came out of Canaan and they saw their problems in relationship to themselves and the other giants. Joshua and Caleb came out and they saw the giants in comparison to God. So how do you get to where Joshua and Caleb were? You have to have a big God. You have to see God high and lifted up. You have to elevate God. He doesn't need to be improved upon. We just need to improve our ability to comprehend him. And when we see God in his holy, high, and lifted up, we look at our problems and we say, God, one day you spoke and the whole world came into being. I know my problem. It's really big to me right now, but it's nothing for you. So I want to ask you, God, to help me with my problem. And I know you are able to do it. That's what we need to come. We need to come with confidence that the God we serve is not taken by surprise by all the stuff we're going through. And he wants so desperately to have a relationship with you so that he can not only be your Savior and your God, but he can be your friend and your guide. My friend, I would not want to be alive on planet Earth today and not have a relationship with the great God of the universe. I am insufficient for these things, but I have a God who is able. And he is willing to come into your life, whoever you may be or wherever you may be, and make a difference that only God can make. So I worship him today, and I honor him today.
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1: 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Today is her birthday, and they want to let her know how much they love and appreciate her. She is the center of the family, and they are reminded of Proverbs 31:31. Honor her for all that her hands have done, and let her works bring her praise at the city gate. Happy birthday, Gretna, from the Joy FM family, and we pray God blesses you with many more wonderful years to come. 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

0: Hi, this is Wendy. Have you ever wanted to honor or memorialize someone in a way that's both deeply personal and meaningful to others? 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

0: Zephaniah 3:17. The Lord your God in your midst, the mighty one, will save. He will rejoice over you with gladness. He will quiet you with his love. He will rejoice over you with singing. 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
1: Psalm 30 verse 5 tells us, "For his anger is but for a moment, and his favor is for a lifetime. Weeping may tarry for the night, but joy comes with the morning."
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1: This verse is an awesome promise once you get to the second half of it. But the word anger may set some of us on edge. We don't like the idea of an angry God. Or maybe we think of God as perpetually angry, as if it's our job to appease him in the hopes that he doesn't drop the hammer on us. But that isn't what this verse says about God. Psalm 30 verse 5 says that while God gets angry justly over sin and evil, God does not live angry. He is provoked to anger, but his favor is for a lifetime. His demeanor, his posture, his heart is love and favor, smiling upon his people. His anger must be provoked, but his favor is permanent. His anger at our sin may bring consequences that are painful, but his posture and heart toward us still brings joy with the morning. He is a saving God, including from his own wrath. That's why he sent his son to save. God's love and favor are permanent. He overflows with mercy and delights to bring us to a place of joy. So we praise him.
0: Author and speaker Barnabas Piper is a pastor at Emmanuel Nashville. For his books and resources, visit joyfm.org.

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1: 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Hi, this is Wendy, your host for Community Matters here on Joy FM. And today we're going to be talking to Miss Stephanie Moody Schaefer, who is the Faith Community Engagement Manager for the Baptist Retirement Homes Foundation. Thank you so much for being here with us today.
2: Thanks, Wendy. I'm glad to have the invitation and opportunity to be with you.
1: Well, we're looking forward to learning more about Thrive More and the Baptist Retirement Home Foundation. But of course, I always start with the first question of tell us a little bit about yourself and how you got involved in this organization.
2: Oh, I'm glad to. I'm a North Carolina girl and born in Chatham County, raised in the Baptist Church. And so I've heard about the Baptist Retirement Homes my whole life. I've never thought I'd be engaged with any of the work in the home. Actually, my first career, I would say, was in parks and recreation. I am an NC State grad and managed public parks and did public programming and really enjoyed it and was very good at it, but I always had a little pull to do more with my faith. I ended up going to seminary when I was about 25-ish years old and went to Campbell University Divinity School. And after that, ended up doing some church work, but it wasn't really where I felt I needed to be.
1: Right.
2: Went back and forth with some different things and ended up doing some hospital chaplaincy and had a great year and a half learning and growing and doing that. Life goes on, things change, marriage, change in locations, and I was working with a very good nonprofit, and someone shared with me a job advertisement for the Baptist Retirement Homes Foundation, and I said, I've never even heard of this. What in the world? And did some research and found out that it was such a great nonprofit group to support aging adults in our communities in North Carolina. And the more I learned, the more I really enjoyed the mission and the ministry and the opportunities. And it aligned very nicely with my skills and opportunities, and God had it all worked out. I've been doing this for about a year and a half, a little more now, and really enjoying it and feeling like I'm in the right place.
1: Do you think you're going to retire with this one?
2: That's a good one.
1: I couldn't help but throw that in there. Sorry.
2: That's a good one. We'll see.
1: In the beginning of our conversation, when I was understanding a little bit more about the Baptist Retirement Homes Foundation, you were telling me a little bit about their history. Could you share some of that history with our listeners today?
2: It all started back in the late 1940s when the Reverend James M. Hayes had a dream of working with other Baptists to try to find a way that we could serve older adults more in their older and retirement years. So he worked with some folks from the Pilot Mountain Baptist Association. And to fast forward a few years, the association had some folks they sent to the Baptist State Convention. And in 1950, the ministry was established, which was called North Carolina Baptist Homes for the Aging. Now, the homes started differently and in different locations, and they were smaller, but like any wonderful project, there's growth and there's development and there's more people who were involved in supporting the mission. And I certainly feel like God's hand has been in this, because we have been able to grow and offer more and more to older adults in North Carolina, and not just for Baptists. I was sharing with you earlier about how our name has changed.
1: Yes.
2: And, you know, in a way, that's biblical. When when God's hands gets involved with people's lives and people's places, sometimes names change.
1: Names change.
2: And we change according to how we grow a lot of times. So the North Carolina Baptist Homes for the Aging eventually was changed to the Baptist Retirement Homes of North Carolina. And then in the past few years, we've changed our title for all of our communities to thrive more. And that represents who we are and what we want to do and what we want our older adults who are in our communities to be able to do. And that is to thrive more in their retirement years. And all of our communities are still very much established with our faith and our Baptist principles and our Baptist heritage. And we still value that immensely. But we also wanted to let folks know that this is not just a place for Baptists to retire. So the name embodies really who we are, what we want in growth for our people in our community and for our employees and for our families. We want everyone to be able to continue to thrive regardless of age or their faith background or religion. Our words that are accompanying Thrive More Baptist Retirement Homes, if you ever see our logo, you'll also see the words faith, family, and fulfillment, because those are vitally important to our mission.
1: Can you tell us how the Baptist Retirement Homes Foundation and Thrive More cares for the seniors in the communities? What do they provide?
2: Absolutely. Well, we have three communities that are continuing care retirement communities, and that is more relevant and more obvious when you look at retirement communities anywhere in the country. And these are communities that do what they say in their title. They continually care for residents as they age. So we have a majority of folks that come in independently, and we have cottages or independent apartments or villas that folks are a part of. And then as they age and might need more assistance, they can change locations on our campuses and get the help and support that they need, whether that's assisted living or if they need some rehab and skilled nursing, or even if they get to a point of needing memory care. The idea is that when you come in our communities, you become part of our family. And so you may change where you live in our community, but you don't change the family that's still with you in the community. Our communities provide everything from just a safe, beautiful place for people to live to great dining services, to activities, recreation, fitness, challenges for people to keep their minds active as well. Yeah. We have activity directors. We have field trips, fun events,
1: sounds like fun.
2: Easter egg hunts, you name it, our folks are going to be involved in it. It's not a place to go sit and just wait for your life to end. It's a place to go and really enjoy living, no matter what area of life you're in.
1: Yeah, I look at it as connecting with others.
2: Absolutely.
1: So you're not alone. And some people may be alone if they don't have family around or family nearby.
2: Absolutely.
1: This way, the community is their family.
2: Right, right. And we've had several couples that come in together, and then one person in the couple may pass away.
1: Mm-hmm.
2: As happens, the person remaining still has an established community and still is surrounded by friends and family, and so doesn't feel totally isolated and alone.
1: Still feeling cared for.
2: Absolutely, absolutely. Yeah.
1: What does the foundation do to help support these communities?
2: That's a great question. The foundation itself is a separate nonprofit entity, and our whole purpose is to exclusively support the mission of Thrive More. So that mission, as we talked about briefly, is that we're committed to providing quality care and a meaningful way of life to our residents and our staff. We want to provide a place where residents and staff become an extension of family, and that all of that time that we recognize the dignity and worth of every individual. So part of what I do is helping with funding for our benevolence program or financial support, perhaps for campus enhancements or capital building programs. We have quite a few folks who have a financial need who can't afford to stay in our homes, and our funding that we help raise the money for supplements almost like a financial aid for quite a few of our folks. We have certain folks that are unable to pay for their fees for their place where they live, like in our assisted living community. Mm-hmm. And we help support those that have a financial need who are in our communities. We have many residents in our assisted living home that have financial support shared with them monthly and wouldn't be able to stay in our communities if it weren't for that. If someone is in our communities and outlives their resources, we make a promise that you'll never have to leave. And that's a big deal. And that's how things started with the Baptist retirement homes when they initially began was that was our promise to folks, because we think that is what God would ask us all to do, yeah, is to take care of those in need and to give a bed for the homeless and to feed the person who's hungry. And we just are an extension of God's instruction in our lives. We also have employee funding that we can support employees when they may have a critical time in their lives. We had some employees whose homes were destroyed during Hurricane Helene.
1: Wow.
2: We were able to even do a special fundraising mission at that point so that we could help raise funding, and 100% of that was able to be shared directly with our employees who had some sort of devastation during the hurricanes. And so we're proud that we react when there's a need, yeah, and then we act appropriately all the time, because it's, again, it's part of our mission of what we feel like God called us to do, is to take care of those that we can in need.
1: Yeah, what would Jesus do?
2: What would Jesus do?
1: And he would not throw people out of the community.
2: No, and it's a promise that we've made. And so part of what the foundation does is to work to make sure we can keep those promises.
1: Now, speaking of communities, how many communities do you have?
2: We have 4 communities right now. 3 of those are the continuing care retirement communities. We have one in Winston-Salem, not far from here, that's called Brook Ridge. We have a community outside of Asheville called Arden Woods. We have a community in Concord called Taylor Glen. And then we have an assisted living smaller community in Albemarle, which we call Taylor House.
1: I was reading up on the Baptist Retirement Homes Foundation. I was reading about Miss Eloise.
2: Miss Eloise.
1: Yes. Can you tell me about Miss Eloise?
2: She
1: sounds like a firecracker of a lady.
2: She was pretty amazing. And her story has gotten a lot more talk lately because of a couple of different things. Last year, she was awarded a plaque for being our longest living resident. She had been in our communities for 34 years. She and her husband moved into Brook Ridge on the first day they were open to get into the independent living apartments. And she was so excited, and she said, "I am home. I'm never leaving this place." And she meant it. Miss Eloise and her husband had been good financial stewards, and she felt certain they would have enough resources to take care of themselves during their stay, during their lives while they were living in our Brook Ridge community. And she said jokingly once, "I don't think anybody in my family has lived past 85, so we'll be fine. We'll be fine." Her husband passed a few years later, and so she was able, of course, to stay in the community in the same place where they had come and lived when they moved in. And again, one of the good things about the community is that when he passed, she wasn't alone.
1: Right.
2: She had her Brook Ridge family there, yes, with her, and she still had her support network, which was,
1: yeah,
2: wonderful. And then as she got older, you know, she said, "Nobody in my family's lived past 85. And then when she hit 85, and she was nowhere near passing, she was not ready to go to her heavenly home.
1: God wasn't done with her.
2: Wasn't done with her. And so then she got to 90, and then she started getting a little concerned that she may not have enough money to take care of herself after all. She talked with our then CEO, and he assured her that regardless of how many years that the Lord gave her, that she would not have to leave her home. We were able to help her to make sure that that was a reality. Miss Eloise ended up passing last year, I think, at 102.
1: 102. And she 102. Lived 102.
2: I believe she was 101, 102.
1: Still, she lived 10 years past her.
2: Wait, she lived long past.
1: 15 years past, yes.
2: Long past what she expected her lifespan to be. So we share about Miss Eloise because that is a prime example of, you're part of our home and you don't kick people out just because they live a long time.
1: Right.
2: She was still very active in the group she was in and the car groups that she played with, and she was very grateful. And when asked before she passed, someone said, "What would you tell someone if they were thinking about coming to one of these communities?" And she said, "I would tell them not to wait. Come early while you can still enjoy it."
1: Yes.
2: "And still take advantage of everything that's here, and then stay because it becomes family."
1: Yeah, make relationships, form connections.
2: Absolutely.
1: Yeah. That was such a beautiful story. Like I said, when I was reading it on the webpage, I could just imagine if I'd known her that she was a treat to hang out with.
2: Oh,
1: you know?
2: She was well loved.
1: I just think that's a beautiful thing to know that you still loved on her and you still cared for her. Those were like probably some of the best years of her life.
2: Absolutely. She didn't have to be alone.
1: Exactly. Because sometimes you get to that point where you have lost your friends, you have lost family, and it is only you. So it's really beautiful that the Thrive More community can be their family.
2: Right. Really, they embrace one another, and it does. It just becomes one large extended family.
1: Now, you got so much going on with Thrive More. I'm sure you are growing beyond growing. So what is on the horizon?
2: The Thrive More communities are growing. We have purchased property, are in the beginning phases of developing a new community in New Bern. So we're very excited about that and have already had so much interest. And there's just so much of a need for older adult communities. So we're glad to have that growth. We purchased Arden Woods about a year and a half ago, and it's a larger community. So we're glad that we have more space there to share with folks. We are building right now at Taylor Glen in Concord, and they're building new cottages and villas there. And then that actually leads me into a great opportunity, if I may, to talk about our capital campaign.
1: Yes, go right ahead, because the next question on the horizon, on this horizon, is how can the community help you?
2: First of all, I would like to share, if I may, that we provide about $3 million of financial support each year to our residents in our communities.
1: Wow.
2: That's a big number. People say, oh my goodness, well, where in the world does that money come from? Some of the money comes from individuals who believe in our mission and want to share with us. Some comes from organizations. Some comes from churches in North Carolina, and especially a lot of Baptist churches who want to support the work that we're doing. And we are so grateful for that. We will reach out and work with any philanthropic organization, other foundations, even our employees. We have an opportunity to be a part every paycheck. Okay. I have a certain amount that's automatically deducted from my paycheck that I designate for our employee hardship fund or into our benevolence funding. And so employees, we give back because we believe in the work that we do. So a lot of that money comes from, as I said, individuals, churches. We apply for grants, and we have monies that folks have been gracious to make us the beneficiaries of endowments or estate gifts. We also have income that we draw on interest from our endowments because we try to be very good stewards of the resources we have.
1: God wants you to be good stewards.
2: Yes, absolutely. And if we can't be good stewards of our own money, we can expect you to trust us to be good stewards of the blessings that you want to share with us. So we do a lot each year with that money. On top of that, we have some capital projects right now that have some big fundraising starting up. One is a couple's memory care that's being built in Brookridge in Winston-Salem. And this is a first of the kind in the United States.
1: What makes it different?
2: This is amazing. It's actually individual homes. We're going to start with 12 homes that are built within a neighborhood design, like a wagon wheel, spokes of a wagon wheel. And each home has a private entrance, and it's a great home, just a regular home inside, except there's a back door that will allow the caregivers of someone to have 24/7 support. It should they need it. Too many times we see that as couples age and one person has dementia or Alzheimer's or a memory care issue, that couples can't stay together.
1: Right.
2: Because one person can't be a caregiver and it just becomes too much. This gives us an opportunity to keep couples together and to give those couples the support needed to continue to stay together and, again, to thrive and not have to separate. It's such a hard thing. It's a new vision for memory care. And we are so excited that it's going to be right here in Winston-Salem. It's going to offer just protection, safety. It's going to offer support for the caregivers. Just engaging activities. There'll be a courtyard in the center of the hub for everyone in those homes. So they're still in a beautiful, active environment, but they don't have to leave one another. Couples don't have to leave one another in some of the most hard, stressful years.
1: They also don't have to feel like they're alone, because you can see your neighbor literally is going through the same thing.
2: Absolutely.
1: And that's even extra support for you as a caregiver.
2: Absolutely. We also work with different folks who are specialists to help us do the best work we can in programming for folks who have dementia or memory care problems, because we want to keep learning how to do better and how to take care of not only the individuals with the memory care issues, but caregivers and the families, because it's a hard process.
1: It's an evolving process.
2: Right.
1: Every year, something different, something new, a new diagnosis, a new thing that happens that pops up.
2: Yes. And we're seeing more and more and more. Mm-hmm. So this will be an amazing first step to show how we can provide a better answer to some of our housing issues with couples who are dealing with someone, a spouse who has memory care issues.
1: Because they want to stay together.
2: Absolutely. Wouldn't you?
1: You, there may be some hard stuff to go through, but you still want to be together with them.
2: The one person that you still know and that you still remember. Mm-hmm. And then all of a sudden, if you're put by yourself in a different place, that just adds to the confusion and the stress.
1: And the anxiety.
2: So I think this couple's memory care is going to be a game changer for all across the country. And we are just so privileged to be able to have folks on our team who have created this concept, who have designed the architectural drawings, and we are ready to roll and get started with that. Yeah. So that's one of our big projects.
1: That's an amazing project.
2: Yes. And if anybody's interested in that, please reach out and I can get you connected to the right folks. And then in Concord at our Taylor Glenn campus, we are building a greenhouse concept. It's not a greenhouse for plants. It's a greenhouse model that actually is more of like a big community home for our memory care residents. Everyone has a private bedroom and bathroom, but we also have a large living room and a fireplace and a large family style dining table and a private area outdoor spaces that are easy to navigate and safe. And each house is more like a home. They're self-contained and self-sufficient in a smaller scale, and it's not a clinical environment. It's a home environment.
1: It's a home.
2: Yes. So it's a different approach to memory care. And we're so excited that that one's getting started. So those are two of our big projects in what we call our Immeasurably More campaign. And this is the verse that we want to share with our Immeasurably More campaign. Ephesians 3:20 tells us, "Now to him who is able to do immeasurably more than all we ask or imagine, according to his power that is at work within us." God can do more through us and within us, and it's going to be to God's glory. So we know this project and this campaign to build these innovative facilities in two of our existing communities is going to be amazing. It's going to be a big game changer. I know I said that before, but it's the best words I can think of.
1: It's going to
2: change so much with how memory care is viewed for our older adults. So that is a huge part of it. So we support folks in our community who need financial support. Mm-hmm. We support our employees. We do our campus enhancements because we want our facilities to be safe and beautiful and growing and fulfill the needs of our community members. We also bring other people from outside. We invite folks to come in and share their skills and talents and musical abilities. And we want people in our communities to thrive. And we want you to come in and learn about them and to see if it's a place that might work for you. And we want to grow because we want to continue to add what started as a dreams of one man to provide some safe housing for the elderly to grow into multiple communities that care for our older adults in a beautiful, faith-filled manner and continue to encourage them to thrive throughout their lives.
1: Well, one of the things that I always say just about every time is When God is in it, you know he's going to grow it.
2: Oh, that's a good point. When God is in it, you know he's going to grow it.
1: Mm-hmm.
2: That is a big part of what we do and why we do it.
1: I just want to thank you for being here today.
2: It has been a joy for me to be with you all today. Thanks for inviting me to be a part of Community Matters.
1: Well, you're so welcome. This is such a special program. It's talking about the Baptist Retirement Homeless Foundation because it does talk about the community and what you are doing within a community, which makes this even more special.
2: Right.
1: And God's in it. God's like right in the middle of it.
2: I feel like God is definitely involved deeply in what we do and why we do it.
1: If someone were interested in getting more information about this, who would they need to contact?
2: Well, they can certainly contact me if they would like to start there. That's, again, I'm a community engagement person. I do a lot of church presentations and I'll travel all around the state. If you'd like to call me, you can reach me at 919-413-4614. You can go on our website too at thrivemorenc.org. And then you can look at our communities. If you'd like to click on the foundation tab, you can see more about even more programs and support things that we do that we didn't have time to talk about today. And then you can also reach out to our development director. His name is Kevin Cook, and you can call him at 315-430-8289. And either of us will be glad to get you to the right place. We encourage you to call, look online, learn more. And if God so moves you, see how you can be a part of the good work that we're doing.
1: Thank you for allowing me to be a part of it and learning more about it. And I would definitely be keeping you in my prayers.
2: I just want to say thank you so much. I think it's so great how God has worked this out, that we could make this connection and that I could come and share with you about the work that we do. Thank you.
1: And thank you, listeners, for listening. And as always, if it matters to your community, it matters to Joy FM.
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This old house once knew my children. This old house once knew my wife. 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This old house once rang with laughter. This old house heard many shouts. Now she trembles in the darkness when the night

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0: 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In every situation where we face trouble, we need the Savior. 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

It's your soundtrack for the grocery run or maybe the grandkids' birthday party, kids' soccer games, for all the things you do all weekend. Hey, take us along with you, okay? 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
1: Take a look around. You notice our culture just is not as slow as it used to be on Sundays? 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

Zephaniah 3:17. The Lord your God in your midst, the mighty one, will save. He will rejoice over you with gladness. He will quiet you with his love. He will rejoice over you with singing. Joy FM.

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1: In a world where disaster strikes unexpectedly, there's one thing that remains constant, the human spirit of resilience. When disaster strikes, it's not just about what's lost, but what's left to rebuild. 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At God's Pit Crew, we're not just an organization, we're a beacon of hope. With every disaster that strikes, we're there, on the ground, providing immediate response and aid to those affected. But we can't do it alone. That's why we're calling on you. Yes, you. 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Or you may want to join our immediate response crew, cutting trees, removing debris, and tarping roofs. 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

0: In every situation where we need courage, we need Christ. In every situation where we face trouble, we need the Savior. And here's the good news. In every situation that you read about in the Bible where problems present themselves, Almighty God presents Himself in the midst of it.
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0: There is a bright light on the horizon, and we have plenty of evidence for it. 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

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Heard on over 30 stations, including WXRI Winston-Salem, WODY Fieldale, WTTX Appomattox, WTJY Ashboro, W272B in Sanford, WRFE Chesterfield, WJYJ Hickory, W261AP Kings Mountain, WTCF HD2 Wardensville, WKNV Fairlawn Blacksburg, WRAA Luray, WKGM Smithville Hampton Roads, WKDI Denton, WDAV HD3 Davidson, WCFM Narrows, WLXN Lexington. 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You having fun yet? Hey, enjoy it. Relax. Be renewed in your faith. Then join the Morning Joy Ride first thing Monday morning and keep the good news constantly surrounding you. 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

0: 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In every situation where we face trouble, we need the Savior. 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
0: God is a saving God, since he has rescued us from the pit and drawn us up from darkness. So the only right response is praise. And not just a little private thanks, not just polite, obligatory thank you note praise, not moderated and tempered praise. No, the response is singing with the saints, the household of God, the church, the body of Christ. This is unique in Christian worship among all the religions in the world. We sing in praise regularly, constantly, relentlessly, no matter the circumstances, because of who our God is. The salvation our God has given us is so deep, so wide, so profound, so constant that we should sing like it. We should sing like we have victory in hand, like our God has never failed us and never will, like Christ has won it on our behalf. We should sing like all the suffering that this life dumps on us is but a light and momentary affliction that is preparing for us an eternal weight of glory that is beyond comparison. We should sing remembering all of God's kindness to rescue and sustain and uphold and protect, and looking forward to the certainty that he will do it forever for his people. We are a praising people because we have a saving God.
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The Lord is good, a stronghold in the day of trouble, and he knows those who trust in him. 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

0: This is Wendy. 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
1: Psalm 30 verse 5 tells us, "For his anger is but for a moment, and his favor is for a lifetime. 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
1: This verse is an awesome promise once you get to the second half of it. But the word anger may set some of us on edge. We don't like the idea of an angry God. Or maybe we think of God as perpetually angry, as if it's our job to appease him in the hopes that he doesn't drop the hammer on us. But that isn't what this verse says about God. Psalm 30 verse 5 says that while God gets angry justly over sin and evil, God does not live angry. He is provoked to anger, but his favor is for a lifetime. His demeanor, his posture, his heart is love and favor, smiling upon his people. His anger must be provoked, but his favor is permanent. His anger at our sin may bring consequences that are painful, but his posture and heart toward us still brings joy with the morning. He is a saving God, including from his own wrath. That's why he sent his son to save. God's love and favor are permanent. He overflows with mercy and delights to bring us to a place of joy. So we praise him.
0: Author and speaker Barnabas Piper is a pastor at Emmanuel Nashville. 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

0: This is Wendy. Have you ever wanted to honor or memorialize someone in a way that's both deeply personal and meaningful to others? 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

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Circumstance and speculation couldn't lift me very high, 'cause I'd seen them crucify him, and then I saw him die. Back inside the house again, the guilt and anguish came.

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Zephaniah 3:17. The Lord your God in your midst, the mighty one, will save. He will rejoice over you with gladness. He will quiet you with his love. He will rejoice over you with singing. Joy FM.

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